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Ole si upufonga le neyo Samoa Brisbane lo ala leo alfa AP iwa valu te simaratasi famo ole isi o tatou pokalame ole afa salawinatu ili ngangana Samoa.

Let's come kicking over yalu, chappy checker, air or let's twist. You came before you are on my young mulitalo, you a low favor, you feel him. Tata Jamie, or even a minute, ia on a ta, lea, or le tassi, taitonu, ia or na, or 4 year war. Ang I my little finger winger, ia pa, or le ta le lua, ia on a lua, ia pa, ia le fa, ia ilia or uli, nay.

0: This is Rima from Radio 4EP, and this is Music Masala, a spicy blend of music and life. I'm joined today by Saba Ensemble. Here with me in the radio, there's Ali Kiai, Omid Rahimi, Tammy Jafari, and Mahkam Gambari. Thank you very much for joining me.
1: Thanks for having us.
0: So let's start by talking about Saba Ensemble. How would you like the ensemble to be introduced?
2: Saba Ensemble was established in October 2017. I got invited to the group by Masood, who is the leader of the group. Some of the members have been playing for a long time and professionally, but it's kind of a mix of some professional and non-professional musicians, which is amazing. It's given us a really good opportunity to be there and to learn from other musicians. So we started practicing once a week, and then after a few months, we had our first concert. It was a fundraiser for Kermanshah earthquake, and that was a really good experience because it was a charity event, and also like for me, it was amazing because that was my first official playing on a stage. And then we kept practicing. We didn't stop. So basically, every single week. We get together and practice. And lately, we had another performance at Woodford Folk Festival. That was another amazing experience.
0: So we'll be talking about Woodford shortly. But for now, tell me about the nature of your music and what musical instruments do you use?
3: We are about 12 members, and we have three vocals. Santu player, oud player, and ney, tar, what else, guys? And oud, yeah. And percussion, Persian percussion.
2: So we mainly play Iranian traditional and like some classical music.
3: Classical and folk music.
2: And also... recently, we've been practicing some original songs produced and written by Omid and Masood. We are proud that we are playing original songs now.
0: And before that, what was the content on? What did you sing about?
2: It was basically traditional Iranian music, which, a lot of those songs and musics were from, I would say, 60, 50 years ago.
3: That's right, yeah.
2: When we had a really good time in Iran in terms of music and musicians, there wasn't as much challenge at the time. So we had a really good, I can say, history of music back then. So we've been just singing and practicing those songs.
0: And when you sing a song that has been there for about 60 or 70 years, would you add some kind of modernity in it, or we just stick to the traditional track?
3: Most of the time it's traditional, and it's a mixture of classical music and poetry, the old poetry. We sometimes rearrange some part of the songs, but most of the time we use the original song from that time. Most of the Persian poetry is about human virtues, about human soul and love.
0: Now we are going to play Nagmi Hey Jan Faza.
3: Nagmi Hey Jan Faza is one of our original song that Masood made that song, and it's from Rumi poems, and the song is on Isfahan mode, is one of our Persian modes. We have 12 different modes in Persian classical music, so this is Isfahan. We call it Isfahan mode, and is a new technique in songwriting, because it's kind of music, like a music and singing freestyle on the music. It's a kind of moderating song. It wasn't common in previous time.
0: We'll have a listen to the song and come back.
3: Thank you.
2: Thanks.

0: So, Ali, tell me, what does this song mean?
1: Well, actually, it was written something like 700 years ago, so you can see that it's a bit mystical. But the thing is that still these days, you can find a lot of young people who are still into that. It's, you can have your own interpretation. Everyone can have their own. It's kind of spiritual, but some people, look at it as something like, a romantic thing, and that is kind of romance for them. So it depends on your interpretation and the point of view that you have. We've been recently interested in that kind of poem because I think that one of our members of the band is kind of inspired by this poet, and then he decided, to have more of his poems into our music. Yeah, so that's the story.

0: This is Rima from Radio 4EP, and this is Music Masala, a spicy blend of music and life. I'm joined today by Saba Ensemble. Tell me, how was the learning experience for you, especially that professional and non-professional musicians in this band? How was this learning experience relating to you?
1: I don't know what happened. I just told them, a couple of years ago, I just learned how to play Ney. And, you know, right after that, these guys said to me, why don't you come and play with us? And I said, no, I can't. No, I'm not good at that. And they said, no. We're not professionals. Just come and we'll lead you. Like Mahcom sometimes.
2: You're
1: welcome. She just called and said that, okay, you can come to my home tonight and we can go through some of the songs. And that's it.
0: And Mahcom, what musical instrument do you play?
3: I play tar. It's a string instrument. It's a very traditional instrument. Well, they say it's the mother of instruments in Iran. Actually, the reason I picked tar as my instrument was that when I was 18, I met a girl. She was my sister's roommate. She was studying Bachelor of Music at the time. And one night, we were just sitting there, and she started playing, and I listened to it, and like immediately I told myself, this is it, I'm going to learn this instrument. But yeah, so I just started learning tar when I was 18, like on and off. Then when I immigrated to Australia, but I just didn't take it that seriously. It was just a hobby for me until I joined this group. And it's been like over a year that I'm doing it more seriously. I spend more time practicing.
0: And we'll just go for a song now, La Ubali.

0: back, let's talk about Laubali. What does Laubali mean?
1: I think Laubali means doesn't care about things, carefree person.
2: Why did you choose to sing this song? What's the message behind it?
3: The meaning is a little... It means carefree.

0: possibilities, but at the same time, take things seriously, and do not, you know, sometimes in life, every one of us, you know, we make a mountain out of a molehill. You know, the message is that, you know, just let it go. You know, just let it go. So that means the whole song would be like that.
1: I think it's about more focusing on the beloved one. So in the one line, he explained that the eyes is for seeing your love. It's just for that, and don't care about the other things.
2: So let's talk about your musical instrument. What's your musical instrument that you used during the recording of this song?
1: I'm a Persian singer. I'm Persian percussion player in the group. Yeah, in the sub ensemble.

0: This is Rima from Radio 4EP, and this is Music Masala, a spicy blend of music and life. I'm joined today by Saba Ensemble. Let's talk about your Woodford experience.
1: Yeah, I've been in Australia for 3 years now almost, and I can say that that was the highlight of all this time. Yeah, it was really good experience. To be honest, you know, I just went there to stay only for a few hours just to do the gig, and after that I wanted to come back to Brisbane. So I didn't have a sleeping bag, I didn't have a towel, I had nothing with me, just myself and my instruments, that's it. But we got there, I loved it. And I think that everyone, all of us, we were in our elements and we were really enjoying our time. And the audience, that was extraordinary, because we had people different ages, different backgrounds. And I could not believe, because when I was a kid, you know, when I was in my early teens, I was always interested in traditional music, and my friends always laughed at me because that was kind of, they said that our grandparents would listen to that kind of music because folk music is not everyone's taste. And I could see some young people, foreigners, dancing while we were, you know, doing our gig. So they were really enjoying, and there were some other people. I remember that the place was kind of packed with people.
0: Mm-hmm. It was.
1: And yes, and people stay there for 30 minutes, which was all our gig, and they really enjoyed. So I think that, yeah, that was extraordinary.
2: Yeah, actually the good thing about playing in Australia is that we are finding our audiences. Back home, the trend is, it's in a way that like new generations are not really into traditional and classical music. So they listen more to pop music and other types of music, like fusion and stuff. But because it's a totally new music for Australian people, like foreigner audiences, they really enjoy it. And when we see they enjoy it, we get inspired and motivated to practice more.
3: Yeah, and especially the Persian freestyle is very interesting for Australian audiences. Yeah, because it's not rhythmic, and it's just free and improvising singing. And it has some special technique to chant, like canary or nightingale, and it's really special.
0: Was that the biggest concert you've had here in Australia?
1: For me, definitely it was, because that was the second gig that I was doing here. The first one was in Brisbane. That was for a charity, and it was not a big thing. But this one was huge, huge. And before that, I was really stressed, and I was not sure if I was able to perform, you know, well. But yeah, it was really good, and we had a very good gig.
2: The whole atmosphere is in a way that, when you get there, you don't feel stressed out anymore. So people are chilled out and pretty relaxed.
1: Off, yeah.
2: So we're just looking forward to our next performance at Woodford, hopefully next year.
4: Speaking of audience, tell me, who are your audience? Who do you sing for?
1: I think that, you know, we had people from every walk of life, young, old, kids. And we had people from different backgrounds.

0: and different countries. Yeah, and I think that, music is something that once you're infatuated with music, doesn't matter what your language is, your gender, your race, because music is kind of the language understood by everyone. Yeah, so I think that everyone can enjoy our music.
1: Yeah, I think Persian classical music is very colorful, and because they use different instruments, musical instruments, and different type of singing, so our audience, as Alice mentioned, that would be the other cultures that are interested in music, actually.
2: Now we talk about the last song, Baziche Ayam.
1: Baziche Ayam, actually I wrote this song when I arrived in Australia about 12 years ago, or 14 years ago. I was very alone and I was looking for some Persian people who are involved in music, or some musicians. And one of my friends introduced me to a person. So we went together and worked together, and I evolved in the Persian poetry nights on that time, and we had performances over there on the event. And I've heard a poem from one of our contemporary poets who is still alive, and it was really inspire me. And I was just singing to myself this poem all of the time, and from that time I decided to wrote this song. And when I involved in Sabah ensemble, I talked to Masoud, then I said I arrange and I made a song, and we talked together and rearranged it again, and we wrote this song together.
2: Is there a particular message you're trying to convey from this song?
1: It's nowadays because the human rights is very low and nobody cares about the human rights. One of the lines says that we are the sacrificed, the people are sacrificed in this dirty world at the moment. So Baziche Ayam, it means the people and the human rights is bored, and this world is playing with that and don't care and doesn't care about the human rights.
3: We'll go now and have a listen to this song, and thank you, Omid, Tammy, Ali, and Mahkam, for your time and for being part of this project. Thank you very much.

0: What makes a great space? And how does a space influence the way we live, who we interact with, and ultimately, where we see ourselves in our communities? I'm Sam Drummond, and this is Spaces on Powered Media. Each episode, I'm taking our guests to their favourite place. We'll get an insight into why that space works for them, share some of the moments that have changed their lives, and hopefully learn something along the way. This episode contains some sexual references, so probably not one for the kids or for anyone who's not really into that stuff. Hi, I'm Sam Drummond, and you're listening to Spaces. And we're joined on this episode by Jax Brown, who's an activist of all sorts of hats. Thanks for coming on the show, Jax.
1: No worries. Thanks for having me.
0: Tell us where you've brought us.
1: Well, I've brought you somewhere in our minds, because my actual physical place no longer exists, sadly, in its form that I loved it and felt at home in, which was Hares and Hyenas, the bookshop in Fitzroy.
0: So we're on Johnson Street.
1: Yes.
0: Hares and Hyenas as a concept and as a bookstore didn't start in Fitzroy. And it's no longer in Fitzroy.
1: Mm.
0: It still does exist at the Pride Centre, and maybe we can come to that. But what got you connected to Hares and Hyenas in Fitzroy, which is a pretty noisy place? the city of Melbourne. If you walk out the door of Hares and Hyenas, there's bars and colour and movement happening everywhere. What took you to Hares and Hyenas?
1: Well, I was living in regional New South Wales, and I heard about this group called Quippings, which was a queer disabled performance troupe that was happening in Hares and Hyenas in Melbourne. And I'd wanted to leave my small country town because I had a few ex-girlfriends and it was getting a bit awkward. And I thought, let's move to a city with a friend of mine, and I want to go down there and check out this performance troupe and also this queer community space. I basically landed in Melbourne, did a terrible spoken word poetry gig at a really mainstream pub, and then thought, stuff this, I'm going straight to Hares. Ended up there.
0: You've moved states, you've moved from the country to city, you've left everyone but it seems one friend behind to find this community that you only ever heard of, really.
1: Yeah.
0: That's a big move for a bookstore. Was it, when you first went in, did you feel like that was worth it?
1: Yeah, I mean, I went in and did a really raunchy performance piece at Quippings. And then I think I only did that one gig, and then I got harangued into becoming the producer of the performance troupe within like a couple of months, and I started producing it for 7 or so years. And a lot of those shows were in the bookshop.
0: Now, a lot of the stores and the bars around there were built probably 19th century. It's not known for its accessibility. And most of the cafes and bars have a step at the start. A lot of them have stairs up to where you go to the actual bar or cafe or what it, whatever you might be trying to get to. Could you get in the door?
1: No, you had to get the doors open. So it was one of those ones with the really old, narrow kind of wooden doors, but there's two of them and they join in the middle. And so you had to kind of knock on the door and get one of the fabulous queers inside to open both doors so I could wheel my wheelchair through. But it did have a tiny little stage with it, which they would ramp so you could wheel up it. And then what I would describe as the best accessible toilet in Melbourne. Did you ever go in there, Sam?
2: Not into the accessible toilet, no. but tell me why it was the best accessible toilet in Melbourne.
1: Because there was this amazing mural in there.
2: Yeah.
1: An artist of colour had like painted this beautiful, beautiful mural all over the walls. And yeah, it was just like, it was always reasonably clean, although kind of grungy in a queer way. You know, you could always go there and find a clean, accessible bathroom in a queer space, which, you know, accessible bathrooms are hard to find and queer spaces are hard to find. So, yeah.
2: It's primarily a bookstore, though.
1: In the daytime, it's a bookstore. In the nighttime, it's a community hub and a performance space. And it was known for, like, platforming and profiling artists that wanted to do kind of their first gigs, that were trying to find their voice and stage presence and build community around them. So it was often people's most kind of political or out there or provocative works that happened in that space.
2: Mm. And this was started, Hares and Hyenas was started many decades ago. As we've already said, it didn't start in Fitzroy, but it was started when there seemed to be a very defined gay and lesbian movement, and the rest of the rainbow hadn't really been brought in. But my understanding is that this is very deliberate for Hares and Hyenas and its founders, that Hyenas, you can't actually tell what gender they are just by looking at them.
1: Mm.
2: Was that something that spoke to you?
1: Yeah, I guess so. And the performance space was always called the Hair Hole, to delineate it from Hares and Hyenas, the bookshop, which obviously has lovely queer and sexual connotations to it. And it was started by Roland and Crusader, who are no longer together romantically, but they were together for like 25 years, a gay couple. And they're both really political and very kind of queer and always welcoming of trans folks and marginalised folks in that space too. Mm-hmm. So that was really important.
2: And how do you find that interaction between disability and queer issues? Are there when you go to, you've come a long way to find your tribe here. Is there, disability organisations and spaces for disabled people good at being welcoming for queer folks?
1: No, they're generally run by non-disabled people. They're very kind of corporate and they're not, you know, they're not community-led, they're not community-driven, they're not political, they're not hot and saucy, they're not, there's no substance to them often. I get really bored in a lot of kind of corporate disability spaces. Mm. They're not activist spaces. They don't often hold a politic to them.
2: Mm.
1: Yeah.
2: What that says to me is that this is real. Like, this is real people. This is not just a company trying to do the right thing.
1: Mm.
2: And that sauciness is really coming through. Have there been times where you're like, that was as saucy as it gets?
1: With my own performance or with other people's?
2: Either. How far... You said your initial performance... was pretty edgy.
1: Yeah.
2: What did you do?
1: You can watch it online, Sam.
2: Can I? Yeah, well, tell me about it before I go.
1: I mean, it's cost me a few government kind of roles. it was called Wank.
2: Yeah. Was there anything else to it in the title?
1: But there was a giant dildo and a lot of lube. and it was a spoken word piece about International Day of People with Disability, and how it's often this kind of corporate, slogans that are exactly what I was talking about, that don't actually speak to the human rights of people with disabilities or the politics or the intersectional experience or our passions or any of that stuff. So yeah, it made an impression. I will say it was really hard to wheel off the stage and down quite a steep ramp with my hands covered in lube. I did learn from that experience.
2: What does it take to create that sort of space where you are able to do that? How have the people who run Hands at Hyenas managed to be authentic enough that you feel comfortable doing that?
1: Well, I mean, Kath Duncan and Greg Axton's were the kind of two founding members of Quippings that had it up and happening before I got there. And they're both really out there, political, queer, disabled people that really push their own boundaries and the boundaries of, you know, people around them often. So I knew that I could get up there and do wank and the crowd would cheer and love it and get where I was coming from. But also that other queer and trans disabled people and, you know, just LGBTIQA plus people were the people that made up the audience. Mm. So you were no longer speaking to, you know, a room full of non-disabled people. You were speaking to your community and your intersectional community. Mm. And so that was what made me push my own boundaries and have a lot of fun.
2: So they've created that safe space. But there was 5 years ago, it became not safe and Victoria Police came in and and they arrested a wrongful arrest of a man called Nick Demopoulos.
1: Mm.
2: And that to me, they you know, tore his shoulder out of its socket. That to me screams something that shouldn't happen in Australia. But maybe it's just that I, as a straight person, haven't seen that happen. Well, what did it make you feel like when your safe space suddenly was not safe?
1: I mean, look, as a queer person, it makes me reflect on the history and the continued behaviour of the police to be violent towards queer and trans people at their whims. And so, you know, my feelings about the state and my feelings particularly about the police force and, you know, them marching in pride and all that, this kind of stuff, were once again, you know, solidified around they've got no place in our spaces and in our pride parades because of their history of violence.
2: What does being an activist mean to you?
1: I think primarily it's about community, and it's also about hope that when I feel like life is difficult and hard and sometimes I feel alone in that, it re-centers me and connects me to something bigger than myself.
2: Do you think that the Melbourne queer community would be the same without Hares and Hyenas? Or would it just exist in a different form?
1: It'd still exist, but it'd probably be up a flight of stairs in a dark room, you know, somewhere where many disabled folk couldn't be part of that community. And, you know, a lot of those parties still happen in really inaccessible spaces and they happen because that's where the cheap rent is and that's where people feel safe away from the threat of violence from other people. But they're really inaccessible and so many disabled queer and trans people just can't, you know, have a hot patch or or find those community connections. So, yeah, I think queer people and trans people will always find each other, but it's whether or not, you know, queer and trans disabled people will also be there to be part of that.
2: The Hares and Hyenas has moved now. and has gone to the Pride Center, which is a very flash premises, but probably very important for this conversation is that Hares and Hyenas is situated behind an enormous staircase. How has that changed your view of the institution of Hares and Hyenas?
1: Yeah, look, I mean, I still love Roland, who is plugging away behind that staircase running Hares and Hyenas, and you know, they've still got a lot of amazing books, but the bookshop is not a hub anymore. You know, it doesn't have that space of an up-and-coming queer artist or someone who just moved to the city like myself and was trying to find community and a hot patch could go and meet other people and just hang out and feel connected and find that community. It's very much feels like a corporate queer space. It's very, you know, the Pride Centre is very big. It's very opened. And to, you know, book the theaterette, you've got to have money behind you to do it. It's not affordable for any little queer person to go in there and put on a show with, you know, a couple hundred bucks or whatever. So it doesn't, to me, feel like home in the same way.
2: Are there any books that there seems to be this difference here between a big bookstore that doesn't have a stage, that doesn't become the hair hole at night, and that sense of community that was created in Johnston Street, Fitzroy? There seems to be a difference between that and a big bookstore with fluorescent lights, where even the books might speak differently. But have there been any of the books that you've picked up off those shelves and it's changed your life?
1: Oh, gosh. Eli Clare is a trans disabled poet and writer who's US-based. And before I started transitioning, I was reading his work years and years ago, before he was transitioning actually as well. And I have picked up some of his later work at Hares and Hyenas and, found a sense of coming home to myself and coming home to my body through his words and also through finding his words in that space.
2: I saw you at a book launch recently of a mutual friend of ours who's written a book about, it's called Detachable Penis and it's a queer legal saga. And I think there was, that book was dedicated to the little gay kid in Werribee, I think it was. Is there, I mean, how do you reach the queer kid from rural New South Wales without forcing them to come to Melbourne?
1: Look, I think now we've got online spaces where people can find community in a whole different way than I had as a teenager. But that said, like, I moved away because of some awkward exes and a tiny queer scene. But I also moved away because of that thing of when you grow up in a country town, people have a sense of who you are and you have a sense of who you are that is contained and held, sometimes in a beautiful way, by who you've been 5 years ago, 10 years ago, their expectations of you. And so I moved away because I wanted to be able to broaden my sense of who I was and what I could do. And I also, I wanted to start getting into performance, raunchy performance, and I also wanted to get into disability advocacy work. And there just wasn't, you know, there wasn't those opportunities in a small country town, sadly.
2: To do wank?
1: No.
2: And probably you talk about that expectation of what you were 5 or 10 years ago, but possibly also who your parents were or who your grandparents were in that country town. And coming to the Big Smoke gives that fresh start. Why Melbourne and not Sydney, though?
1: Oh, Sydney's too bloody hilly. Like, it's terrible as a manual wheelchair user, Sydney. Like, you just get stuck at the bottom of a hill all the time.
2: Yeah,
1: no. And Melbourne, I mean, I had high hopes for Melbourne. I thought I'm definitely going to get a hot patch. But I also thought I'm going to be able to jump on an accessible tram and just ride the tram network. And that was one of my first memories of going to Fitzroy as well, was getting on my accessible tram in the city and trying to get off in Johnson Street and going far out. There's no super stops.
2: Yeah.
1: And I had to jump in the arms of the nearest man, and that was a bit shocking. And he had to help me get down, and someone else grabbed my chair and pulled it off the tram. But, like, yeah, this sense of a city of possibility, and then coming down to it and going, actually, no, we're still, you know, got a long way to go in terms of having a tram network that's actually accessible.
2: Mm. Did you get the hot patch?
1: Yeah, a few.
2: Have you got the one that, the lasting one?
1: Yeah, my partner, we've almost been together 10 years this year, so yeah, a few hot patches along the way and a couple of kids.
2: How's the kids changed your view? Would you share that video about your breakout performance at Hares and Hyenas with your kids?
1: Not yet. I mean, yeah, I have boundaries. Yeah, I mean, they're little, but I'm not ashamed of it. Yeah. I think, like at a certain point, they'll probably see it at some point in their life, and I hope they think my parents, not too super boring and daggy, they were cool once.
2: Is that the hope as a parent? They were cool once.
1: Yeah, maybe.
2: What does that look like for you now as a parent? Are there spaces that just don't work for you as a parent?
1: Yeah, a lot of the queer scene.
2: Yeah.
1: I mean, because a lot of our spaces are about, you know, hot patches and more. Mm. And there's very few spaces that you can take young kids into. You know, there's some rainbow story times and drag story times and that kind of stuff, which is super lovely, and I take my kids along to those. But in terms of, like, connecting them into broader queer culture and politics, a lot of that stuff is usually only for adults.
2: Yeah.
1: Yeah.
2: But there's an introduction there.
1: Yeah.
2: That, you know, if you're going along to drag queen story time.
1: Yeah. And I mean, we raise them in queer culture at home anyway, so.
2: Yeah.
1: Yeah.
2: Have you incorporated any of the lessons that you've learned at Hares and Hyenas into how your own home works?
1: I mean, it's accessible.
2: A mural in the Melbourne.
1: I mean, there is actually a giant photo of me and my partner having a hot patch that's above our bed.
2: Yeah,
1: which I'm sure my kids will find daggy at a certain point. Yeah, so there's lots of evidence of queer sexuality and joy and disability pride and stuff around the home, which is important.
2: And what's the hope for, it might not be Hares and Hyenas, but that next space where we're doing Spaces Season 10 and I come back and talk to you about your favourite place in 10 years' time, do you think that could be recreated, or is it gone now that it's been corporatised and, you know, put behind a staircase at the Pride Centre?
1: No, I think it's still being created and being recreated and reimagined. But I think that what I'm most excited by now that I've, you know, turned 40, is that other younger people are making those spaces, and maybe I don't have to lead them anymore. Mm. Maybe I can just go there on a date night occasionally when we've booked in the queer babysitter and hang out and go, that was an amazing performance, that I don't have to be up on stage leading it or yeah, holding the space for other people. I can just be watching it.
2: How does it feel to be an elder in that community?
1: I don't know if I'd claim elder yet, Sam. Come on.
2: No, but if you've got a lot of trust in the young people,
1: yeah,
2: who are doing a great job,
1: mm,
2: but they've Googled wank and they're going, I just want my wank moment.
1: I mean, there's other stuff that I've done out there on the internet.
2: But that was your first album.
1: Yeah, yeah. Yeah, look, I hope they're doing whatever they want to do along in that same vein, in a way that...
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4: 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That's what I like about 4EB.
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Hi, sweetheart. You're always on my mind. Even though we're far apart, there'll always be a place for you in my heart. My love for you will never end.

Muhammad sallallahu alayhi wasallam, the last prophet, was born in the harsh desert land of Arabia almost 600 years after Jesus, peace be upon him, in the city of Mecca, located in a deep valley surrounded by a curtain of brown and black jagged mountains. Muhammad sallallahu alayhi wasallam was an orphan. His father had died before he was born, so he was raised and weaned in the desert, according to Arab custom. By the tender age of 6, his mother Amina also died, and he was left all alone to be brought up by his grandfather Abdul Muttalib, and later under the care of his paternal uncle, Abu Talib. Mecca was an important and famous city, primarily because within it stood the Holy Kaaba, the first house ever set up for mankind to glorify the one true God, constructed some 3,000 years earlier by the prophet Abraham with the help of his first son Ishmael, peace be upon them. It was here, in this deserted and barren valley, that Abraham, according to divine will, had settled his wife Hajar along with their child Ishmael. So it was that with the passage of time, Mecca gradually became a city of pilgrimage and a flourishing centre of culture and trade, through which passed the great trade caravans between Syria in the north and Yemen in the south. Muhammad sallallahu alayhi wasallam was a direct descendant of Abraham through Ishmael, belonging to the noble and renowned family of Bani Hashim. As a shepherd boy, Muhammad sallallahu alayhi wasallam used to tend the sheep and goats around the hills of Mecca under the bright burning sun, a familiar training, it seems, for those destined to fulfill the role of prophethood. As a young man, Muhammad became known to everybody as Al-Amin, the trustworthy, because of his honesty and noble character. His uncle loved him dearly and would take him on trading journeys to Syria. This gave Muhammad sallallahu alayhi wasallam the opportunity to learn how to earn his living as a trader. He managed business well. Although he was relatively poor, Muhammad's truthfulness and generous nature made him trusted and loved by everyone who knew him. There lived in Mecca one of the most honourable of ladies. Her name was Khadija. Muhammad sallallahu alayhi wasallam had worked for her, and at the age of 25 he received from her an indirect proposal of marriage. Although she was his senior and twice widowed, Muhammad sallallahu alayhi wasallam accepted her offer. They were married and lived a happy life. She bore him 2 sons and 4 daughters. Sadly, the 2 sons died in infancy. Nevertheless, it was an ideal marriage, and they lived together a blissfully perfect family life. Muhammad's company and wise counsel were greatly sought after. It is said that once, when the sacred Kaaba was being rebuilt after a serious flood had damaged its walls, a disagreement arose amongst the 4 main tribes of the Quraysh as to which tribe should have the honour of replacing the sacred black stone. A skirmish was about to begin when one of the elders suggested a solution. "Make the first to enter the gate your judge," he said. They all looked, and to their great joy, Muhammad entered. "It is Al-Amin, the trustworthy," they cried. Muhammad sallallahu alayhi wasallam saw what was happening, and he asked for a piece of cloth to be brought. He laid the black stone upon the cloth and told the members of each of the 4 tribes to hold the corners of the cloth and raise the stone as he himself eased it into its position. So he ended the quarrel, and with it the threat of war. The Arabs of his time had many great qualities. They were brave, generous, loyal, and yet they were often involved in petty feuds, fighting endless battles amongst themselves, ready to shed blood on the flimsiest pretense.
They had little respect for the weak, the orphans, or widows, and frequently indulged in heavy drinking and frivolity. Because of the important status given to sons, many fathers practiced the evil custom of burying their unwanted daughters at birth. But at the root of all evils lay polytheism. Polytheism, the cult of worshipping idols, was practiced by almost everyone. The everlasting religion and legacy of Abraham, the worship of one true God alone, had been buried and forgotten with time. Over the years, some 360 idols and statues of false gods had been installed in and around the Holy Kaaba, worshipped as lords and intercessors. Even the followers of Moses and Jesus had diverged from the universality and teachings of the pure monotheistic faith of Abraham and had divided themselves into many separate sects and tribes. But Muhammad sallallahu alaihi wasallam was an exceptional figure. He did not take part in any of this. It became his habit in later years to retreat to an isolated cave in the nearby mountain called Hira, not far from Mecca, to bare his heart and pray in search of truth. With no sound but the stirring wind, he would contemplate in his solitude the signs of the universe.

It was here, one night, during the month of Ramadan, at the age of 40, that the Almighty called Muhammad sallallahu alaihi wasallam to his service. This night, known as Laylatul Qadr, the night of power, the spirit of truth was to descend with God's decree and light for humanity, the Quran. A new chapter for the world was about to unfold. The white waning moon was shining brightly when suddenly he perceived a presence. Out of the stillness of the night, a voice was heard. "Read." Muhammad was shaken. "I cannot read," he replied. The earth seemed to tremble as the voice repeated the command, pressing him on. The white waning moon was shining brightly when suddenly he perceived a presence. Out of the stillness of the night, a voice was heard. "Read." Muhammad was shaken. "I cannot

is commanded again. What shall I read? Then, suddenly, he was released. At that moment, all time and space were suspended. The heavens and the earth joined. Peace. As mankind stood at the threshold of a new dawn.

0: Read. In the name of your Lord who creates man from a clot of blood. Read. And your Lord is most generous. Who teaches by the pen, teaches man that which he knew not.
1: These were the first five jeweled verses of the glorious Quran. The voice was that of Angel Gabriel, the spirit of faith and truth, who had been sent to the last of God's prophets. The mission had just begun for Muhammad sallallahu alaihi wasallam, the messenger of Allah, a mercy to the worlds.

The Prophet Muhammad sallallahu alaihi wasallam had just received the first words from his Lord on Mount Hira. He rushed down from the mountain, his face shining with beads of sweat, heart beating fiercely. The verses of the Quran were still echoing in his soul. What kind of visitation was this? What kind of words? He ran to Khadija. "Cover me, cover me." She gently comforted him as he explained what had just happened. "I fear that something may befall me," he said. "Never, by Allah," said his wife faithfully. "Allah would never disgrace you. You keep good relations with all your relatives. You help the poor and the needy. You serve your guests generously and assist the deserving, unfortunate ones." Sometime later, Khadija took him to her cousin, a learned scribe named Waraqah, who knew the Torah and the Gospel well. After describing to him what had happened that night, the old man, without hesitation, affirmed that indeed this must have been a meeting with Archangel Gabriel, whom Allah had sent to Moses. "I wish I were young and could live up to the time when your people turn you out," the old wise man said. He knew that the prophet foretold in the earlier scriptures had arrived. So began the call of the last prophet, sallallahu alaihi wasallam, which was to influence the world forevermore and herald a new age in the history of human consciousness and progress. The birth of Islam. The first to believe in the Prophet sallallahu alaihi wasallam was his wife Khadija, followed shortly after by his young beloved cousin Ali, son of Abu Talib, who lived with them. Most were violently opposed, but some willingly opened their hearts and accepted the call, like Muhammad's closest friend and companion, Abu Bakr, and his servant Zayd, and others. After a while, as the revelations of the Qur'an continued, the Prophet sallallahu alaihi wasallam was commanded to publicly deliver the message of Islam and recite the verses which had been sent to him. Bismillah.

based Islam from the city of Yathrib, 250 miles away, offered their homes and welcomed all Muslims to live in the safety of their city. They especially wanted the Prophet to bring peace to their city, torn by tribal feuds and unrest. The Prophet ﷺ accepted. This was to be the Hijrah, the migration, the turning point in Islamic history, from which date the Islamic calendar began, the birth of the first Islamic state. And thus, Yathrib came to be called the city of the Prophet, Madinatun Nabi.

Muhammad sallallahu alayhi wasallam, the Messenger of Allah, after 13 years of inviting to Islam and after suffering bitter persecution at the hands of the pagan Arabs, left Mecca together with the small community of Muslims and migrated to where they had been offered peace and security in the city of Medina. Thus began the second major phase in the mission and life of the Prophet sallallahu alayhi wasallam. In Medina, the Prophet sallallahu alayhi wasallam became the head of state. From here, Islam was to blossom. A new, brilliant and just social order was born. Its base was the mosque. Here too, Islam's vision for peace amongst all the peoples of the world, of all faiths and races, took shape in what was effectively the first constitution and charter of human rights and liberties ever. It guaranteed every citizen freedom, security, and justice. Freedom of conscience and worship for Muslim as well as non-Muslim alike. Security and protection from any outside threat or attack. Justice and the abolition of all crime and immoral practices.

0: Those who believed and migrated and fought for the cause of Allah, and those who took them in and helped them, these are the believers in truth. For them is pardon and generous provision.
1: Charity was one of the main features of this new society. Greed and selfishness became strangers and were replaced by compassion and concern for all living things. The Prophet ﷺ said, "Doing justice between two people is a charity, and assisting a man upon his beast and lifting his baggage is a charity, and answering a questioner with mildness is a charity, and removing that which is an inconvenience to man, such as thorns and stones, is a charity, and a smile to your brother is a charity." Once a man came up to Muhammad sallallahu alaihi wasallam and begged him for some sheep. There were a large number of them grazing between two hills, so he ordered that they were all to be given to him. When the man returned to his village, he said, "O people, embrace Islam, for by Allah, Muhammad gives so much, he does not fear poverty."

0: The area of Medina was also populated by a number of Jewish tribes. The Muslims already felt a close affinity with these people of the book. As the coming of the Prophet had been foretold in the Torah, God had said to Moses,
1: I will raise them up a prophet from among their brethren, like unto thee, and I will put my words in his mouth, and he shall speak to them all that I shall command him.
0: Who in the Old Testament were the brethren of the sons of Israel, if not the sons of Ishmael? Who else could have been the prophet like unto Moses? Who was more similar to him than the prophet Muhammad sallallahu alaihi wasallam? And according to the sayings of Jesus, the prophecy was also fulfilled.
1: If I go not away, the Comforter will not come unto you. But if I depart, he will be sent unto you. He will guide you into all truth, for he shall not speak of himself, but whatever he shall hear, that shall he speak.
0: Up to this time, Muslims had even prayed in the same direction as the people of the book, facing the holy city of Jerusalem. The believers were now ordered to turn their faces for prayer towards the holy mosque in Mecca, the Kaaba. This historic change in the direction of the prayer symbolized the distinction and honor given to the new Muslim Ummah. As the Muslims were returning to the original faith of Abraham, so in prayer they turned to the first house of Allah erected by him. Apart from the people of the book, the Meccan chiefs too were displeased. They were still determined to wipe out the new Muslim community and were plotting to attack Medina. But now, at last, after years of persecution and torture, permission was given by Allah for Muslims to defend themselves. This was a great victory for Islam. Medina was never again attacked. In the following year, the sixth after Hijrah, a truce was made between the Meccans and the Prophet sallallahu alaihi wasallam. Even though the terms were weighed heavily on the side of the Quraysh, this was to be another triumph for Islam, and it was called the Treaty of Hudaybiyah. The period of peace which followed gave many non-Muslims the chance to see for themselves the blessing of the Islamic way of life. As a result, an enormous number of Meccans and tribes embraced Islam. One day, a man from a distant region with ruffled hair came to the Messenger of Allah to ask about Islam. The Prophet sallallahu alaihi wasallam said, "You have to offer prayers 5 times in 1 day and a night." The man asked, "Is there any more?" The Prophet replied, "No, but if you want to offer extra prayers, you can." He continued, "You have to fast during the daylight hours in the month of Ramadan." The man asked, "Is there any more fasting?" He replied, "No, but if you want to offer extra fasts, you may." Then the Prophet further said to him, "You have to pay zakah, obligatory charity." The man asked, "Is there anything other than zakah for me to pay?" The Messenger of Allah sallallahu alaihi wasallam said, "No, unless you want to give alms of your own." At that point, the man said, "By Allah, I will neither do less nor more than this." The Prophet sallallahu alaihi wasallam remarked, "If he is true to what he says, then he will be successful." During this period, the Prophet sallallahu alaihi wasallam sent letters to various rulers, including the emperors of the two superpowers of that time, Persia and Byzantium, inviting them to Islam. The emperor Heraclius was on his way to Jerusalem when he received the letter bearing the Prophet's seal. It read, "From Muhammad, Messenger of Allah, to Heraclius, Emperor of Byzantium. Peace be unto him who follows true guidance. I invite you to Islam. Accept it, and you will have peace and prosperity, and Allah will give you double reward. If you reject, the sins of your subjects will be on you." And the letter ended with a verse of the Quran.

It was in the 7th century, 10 years after the Hijrah. The Prophet sallallahu alaihi wasallam was nearing the end of his life on earth. That was the year he performed Hajj, the pilgrimage, the fifth and final pillar of Islam. Under the scorching sun on the plains of Arafat, Prophet Muhammad sallallahu alaihi wasallam delivered his final sermon. O people, listen to my words carefully, for I know not whether after this year I shall ever meet you again at this place. O people, your lives and your property are sacrosanct until you meet your Lord, as are this holy place, this holy day, and this holy month. Remember that you will indeed meet your Lord and answer for your deeds. So beware. Whoever of you is holding a trust, let him return it to its rightful owner. All usury is abolished. Your capital, however, is yours to keep. Wrong not, and you shall not be wronged. All bloodshed from the pagan age of ignorance is to be left unavenged. O people, the devil has lost all hope of ever being worshipped in this land of yours. Nevertheless, he will try to mislead you in smaller matters. Beware of him, therefore, for the safety of your religion. Time has turned, and it is as it was the day that God created the heavens and the earth. The number of months is 12. 4 of them are holy, in which war and fighting are forbidden. O man, you have your rights over your wives, and they have rights over you. It is your right that they do not fraternize with anyone of whom you do not approve. But if they do, Allah has permitted you to isolate them within their homes and chastise them without cruelty. But if they abide by your rights, then they have the right to be fed and clothed in kindness. Do treat your women well, and be kind to them, for they are your partners and committed helpers. You have taken them only as a trust from Allah, and you have their enjoyment only by His permission. So listen to me in earnest, O people, and reason well. I leave behind me two things, the Quran and my example. If you follow them, you will not go astray. O people, listen to my words. Know that every Muslim is a brother to every Muslim, and that all Muslims constitute one brotherhood. It is only lawful to take from a brother what he gives you willingly, so wrong not yourselves. The Prophet sallallahu alaihi wasallam then faced the heavens and said, Be my witness, O Allah, that I have conveyed your message to your people. It was then that some of the final words of the Quran were revealed.

0: This day I have perfected your religion for you, and have completed my favor upon you, and have chosen for you as religion Al-Islam.
1: A few months after, at the age of 63, Allah Almighty reclaimed his soul. The Prophet Muhammad sallallahu alaihi wasallam passed away in his home in Medina, leaving no more than a few small possessions, with the world at his feet, but not a dinar to his name. Yet the spirit of his message remains as clear and alive today as when it was first delivered, that man may witness the miracle of his life and mission, the beauty and perfection of his call. La ilaha illallah, Muhammadur Rasulullah. There is no God but Allah. Muhammad is the messenger of Allah, sallallahu alayhi wasallam.

0: You're listening to the Turkish program. Muslims from around the world are commemorating the birthday of Prophet Muhammad, peace be upon him. It is not celebrated in a way that we think it's celebrated. It's more remembering him and the message that he brought and the sunnah, the path that he showed us. And it's always a good time to give some information about him, the way he lived, the simplicity, some basic information. And also look at the way, the simplistic way that all of the world problems were attended to and were solved. And it was said that you hold on to this rope and pretty much you will have no issues. So to look at that, I have Talha here with me as well. I love going over the last sermon that we just listened to, part of the last sermon, and some of the things that he said. And most of it, actually, if we read it, if we look at it, we would have no wars and no problems in the world today if this was basically followed. We can summarize it in a few words, and Talha, you can stop and have an input with what you think as well. I can read all of it, but he pretty much read most of it. So some of the thing he said is life and property is sacred, pretty much. Any life of anyone, even an animal, etc., it is sacred. So that is the most important thing. We look today, we see the news, and we've been desensitized. As long as it's not us, it doesn't look like us. Someone has dropped a bomb somewhere and 100 people have died. Who cares? Something's happened. No one really cares. But it is said the life and property, what you own, is regarded as sacred.
1: So that means you have to respect and protect others from any harm from you.
0: That's correct.
1: Yeah.
0: You have to protect what's your belonging and yours, and also protect yourself from overstepping into what is theirs and what belongs to them. You will meet your Lord. Okay. So be ready for it, that you will be judged. So, if we go with the mindset that, look, we are here temporarily, we're going to meet our Lord, and we're going to answer for every deed that we've done in this life. If it's good, we're going to get rewarded. If it's not, we can get punished for what is not right. So, you are told that you're going to be accountable. Accountability. Okay. Sacrosanct of life and property. Human. And then accountability. A lot of the things that we face is that things have been distorted. When we talked about people of the book and religions, etc., and you look at the message and what they said was the message sent down or was spoken by the prophet of the past, and then you look at the way that it's been translated, and they've taken out the accountability part of it. If you believe in this and you have faith in this, then don't worry about it. You're done. You're safe. But there is no accountability. So that's the next thing. Accountability and justice. God is also the most just as well. It talks about returning of the trust. That if you owe anything to anyone, whether it's trust with your words or whether it's trust with belonging, etc., that this should be repaid before you died or whatever. Return your trust. Don't hold on to it. Another thing he mentioned, and this is actually, I think, is much broader than what it seems. It talks about usury. Usury, unfair interest rates. You just give someone something, and then 1 month later, the guy has to come give double back. It says it is now abolished, and he started that with his own uncle and his own family. Whatever they owed, you get whatever the capital you gave, you get that back. But usury is gone. It is abolished. But business, trade, etc., is permissible. Make your money, do your trade, do your business, but don't deceive, don't try to take a shortcut, rip off people. And when we look at the world's problems these days and how the suffering that's happening, the sectors that are growing, the gap that is between the rich and the poor, a lot of it has to do with the unfairness of the way that this extreme capitalist is implementing their way of doing things. And one of it is, you know, usury, certain system. Everyone's struggling right now. You know, like we were talking last week, just the other day, like, man, it's so difficult to make ends meet. You know, same number of kids for most. But we're struggling with what the thing. So it's the fairness that's gone, and life just seems more and more unbearable. But the solution is out there. Next one is all bloodshed from the time of ignorance, before God's message came and was established, especially in that place when Mecca was conquered and idols were killed. All bloodshed from the time of ignorance, from before the time of belief, from when we were all very ignorant, is now gone. You can't say, oh, you killed this and I'm going to kill you back, etc., etc. That was gone then. So we, you know, how we implement it today is, how would we implement that one? All bloodshed is abolished.
1: This is, I think it's got to do with, you know, kan davaları var ya.
0: Yep.
1: Two families become rivals, and this mm-hmm. happened not only in orientalistic cultures but in some other cultures as well.
0: Mm-hmm.
1: And then they just keep killing and become like generational violence, I think. And that is what his abolition there. So a father is not responsible for a son is not responsible for his father's mistakes and things like that. So mm-hmm. I think, like, from what you just read so far, I can see that it is the foundation of a really good system, right? He's laying down the basic principles of a society, mm-hmm. like a really good civilization, advanced civilization that respects property, that respects human rights and life, regardless of what their race is. And I think in the rest of the sermon, he's talking about, like, no Arab is different to non-Arab.
0: Racism.
1: The color of your skin doesn't matter, and things like that. No racism. So, but while you're reading it, I'm just having two thoughts. I don't know if we've got time, but
0: we've got a bit of time.
1: One is, unfortunately, how far is the image of Islam today to that, the prophet's message? There are two ways of this happening. One is stereotyping and misrepresenting the religion, and there's a lot of, like, false accusations.
0: Yeah.
1: Oh, you Muslims do that. Do you Muslims do that? A Muslim should never, under any circumstances, hurt an innocent life. Okay. Full stop. That is like seen in that. And the second one is how Muslims really came apart from the Prophet's message, because when you say about, like, trustworthiness in business and things like that, unfortunately. I don't know if they represent Islam, these people I know, I've met in my life, throughout my life, you know, whether in Turkey, whether in Australia, the Turkish people or other Muslim people. There are some dodginess in their businesses and things like that.
0: Yeah.
1: That is a shame. So I think when we are just reading this and remembering ourselves, we should to reckon should be ourselves. Mm-hmm. How far am I from this? And then once we get back in line with these teachings, and then hani müjdelememiz lazım bütün dünyayı. Çünkü it is answer the real problems, like, straight up. You can see that. But first of all, we gotta remember and hold on to our heritage. This beautiful advice, this beautiful humane foundations of a modern peaceful society, you know.
0: And it talks about the family rights. Just how you have rights over your wife, the wife has rights over you. And we're talking about a society that, you know, women...
1: Domestic violence is a problem, right?
0: We have a major domestic violence issue in Australia. We don't need to go to any other country. We've got a domestic violence problem. And, you know, a lot of it is we're not educated properly in this. A lot of it is abusing alcohol, etc. They come home, you know, physically, one side is stronger, and there's a domestic violence problem. But... It is so nicely worded that you have rights over you, they have rights over them. The woman protects their chastity, the woman looks after your belongings, the woman is just, you know, and you have a right to look after that woman, to clothe them, to feed them, to put a shelter over their head, and not to abuse them in any way, because they're performing their most basic rights as a wife. And then if they, you know, and you're performing yours. So it's not a rivalry. It's actually a system that's working.
1: And it is collaborative as well. Like, just because the burden is, like, the onus is on the man to provide for the family, according to our culture. It is not, it doesn't mean that woman is prohibited from making a living and making trade and business and things like that. Prophet's wife was a was one of the biggest business woman.
0: She was his employer before their marriage. She was his employer. So,
1: so it is another misconception. When you're reading that, I'm now old enough. I've seen enough. Yeah. I've seen enough marriages being broken. I've seen enough relationships, you know, toxic relationships and things like that. So I can see how it is laying the foundation. I can see people saying, oh, look at, you know, these Turkish people, Islamic culture, suppressing women, and man is like providing for the family, this and that. And it is another misconception, misrepresentation. Mm-hmm. It is a really collaborative environment where mutual respect is restored.
0: Yeah.
1: And it is based on love and, you know.
0: That's the important thing. So why is your wife not working? She just gave birth in 3 years to two children, you know. I have mercy on that wife, and that wife is going to show love to the children, and I'm going to go there and I'm going to work my backside off to provide for this family and to keep that happy family going. That is not oppression. That is actually mercy, and that's love. Mm-hmm. And when the time comes and the wife talks to the husband and says, I want to get back into my profession,
1: my studies, my business, whatever, I want to do this, I've got this idea, I want to, you know, do this for the social work and things like that. Well,
0: go ahead, more than support it. And I know that every educated Muslim man will support that. As long as it doesn't mess with the other side, the responsibility of the woman, and that's to protect their chastity. That's to protect themselves from the eyes and the potential thing of another person.
1: And like, I don't want to like, because this is you know, free to air, and there's a lot of different variety of people who have got different beliefs and things like that. Now we're talking about our ideas and way of life, but this is the Turkish program, and this is we're trying to explain the Turkish culture. We're not imposing anything to you know, anyone who believes otherwise.
0: That's the beauty of the program, isn't it? We get to talk about our culture, and those who listen are the ones who want to learn about certain cultures.
1: And I'm thinking, like, man and woman are biologically different, right?
0: Yeah.
1: The hormones are different, their tolerances are different, their what can
0: strengths
1: endure
0: are different.
1: You know, it's not like a matter of equality, it's a matter of difference.
0: Yeah.
1: Let's say I can see when my baby is crying, let's say after 15 minutes, I'll just cannot stand. I cannot show that mercy on the babe. Like, it's gonna sound wrong, but you know what I mean. Like, I just cannot endure that difficulty as well as my wife does. She's like a mom, has got a natural nurture towards the baby, and she can just be patient, unbelievable. You know,
0: it's actually quite something that you you envy in a way. How do they do it? You know,
1: and it's a huge strength. Yeah. You know, like, huge strength. But let's say if I'm going to do something in the garden, look, my wife cannot endure that, and she just given birth. Let's say, she's not gonna come down and cut a tree with me. She, you know, like, the differences, and it is laid out in a really perfect balance in what the prophets within the prophet's last message. You know,
0: And we don't have much time, and of course we did mention it, but I think it's really important, you know, in multicultural program, that all of us listen to it. And that is all mankind. I'm just reading word for word now. All mankind is from Adam and Eve. An Arab has no superiority over a non-Arab, nor a non-Arab has any superiority over an Arab. Also, a white has no superiority over a black, nor a black have any superiority over a white, except by their piety and their good action. Learn that every Muslim is a brother to every Muslim. Muslim means submission. So those who have submitted to the will of God are brothers to those who have submitted to the will of God. And this, brothers and sisters. And that it constitutes one brotherhood. So these are really important pointers there that we have to say, mention. It just abolishes the racism problem. And it tells the people, the true believers, that you are your brothers.
1: And the superiority is within the piety, right?
0: That's right.
1: The better person you are, the superior you are. And they said, if you're rich, doesn't matter. If you're poor, doesn't matter. If you're, you know, you've got a disability, doesn't matter. So it is very inclusive.
0: Yeah.
1: And it only makes the merit on piety. It's yeah. beautiful. Esat, final minutes. Even before, this is what I read yesterday, even before he was given prophethood, right? He was known as a trustworthy person. Everyone who traded with him loved him. He mm-hmm. kept a really good network with everyone he has ever interacted with until mm-hmm. the prophethood. So I'm thinking like, as believers, this is a really good role model. Mm-hmm. And if we have to check upon where we stand today with our words, where is our action, you know? We gotta take that role model and apply to our lives, daily lives. Smile, you know, treat children with mercy, treat your neighbor well, you know, do not be a selfish person. Like really simple things, like do not forget the foundations that lays underneath a good civilization. But at personal yeah. level, yeah. you know, as Turkish people, as Muslims, I think that is what we need to remember in this Mevlut.
0: Yeah, Muslims all around the world need to remember, take his life as an example and how he implemented the message that he got. And that will solve a lot of all of the world problems. And that brings us to the end of our Turkish program. Our next program is next Monday, 3:00. Until then, we wish you all a very good week.

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0: to get more involved in the show, you're more than welcome to follow us on our Instagram and our Facebook. Our handle is at Radio Baraki. Also, make sure you're visiting the 4EB website. That is the number 4eb.org.au, and you can listen to this show live or any of our past shows on demand. Now, guys, the end of August and the beginning of September and October, this as the year begins to wrap up, so to do the series of events happening in our community, and we are really excited to announce a couple of updates. So you may have all seen all over social media, the Pan Macedonian Association of Queensland, the Cretans, the Hyotas, CYB, Goya, just to name a few, have done an amazing job. They did an amazing job at the top of the year bringing Melissa's to Brisbane, and they're going to do it again in October when they bring Anastasia live and in concert, supported by ASPA. And that'll be on the Greek Club on, I believe it is Friday, the 2nd of October. For context, that is the King's birthday long weekend. I believe if... I might be corrected. I don't know if it's the Friday that's the public holiday, or maybe it's the Monday. It might be the Monday following that is the public holiday. But the Pan Macedonians all over their social media have been announcing today that they've got 5 tables, full tables, still available. Very limited handful of them. So if you want to find out more information about securing a table, make sure you go and message the Pan Macedonian Association of Queensland. You know where their socials are. Just search for it. But it promises to be a great night. Anastasia is an amazing entertainer in her own right, so it should be great.
1: Yes. So as like you said, αν θέλετε να πληρώσετε για εισιτήρια για την Αναστασία και την ΑΣΠΑ, να στείλετε μήνυμα στο Pan Macedonian Association στο Facebook ή στο Instagram για τραπέζια.
0: And the fun doesn't stop the next day. On the 3rd of October, when the Aegean Cup comes to Brisbane. You heard that right. 8 teams, 2 groups, there will be one champion at Olympic FC. This is all about football, heritage, culture, and community. So if you want to represent your heritage on the pitch, make sure you reach out to your relevant associations to find out how you can be a part of the team and how you can get involved. So get ready. When Goya and the Goss Club of Queensland host the Aegean Cup. But I believe in a couple of days' time, they will be announcing the full lineup of teams.
1: Yeah, so get excited for that and get amongst it as well. Αν έχετε οικογένεια ή αν έχετε παιδιά, εγγόνια που τους αρέσουν το ποδόσφαιρο, μπορούν να πάνε σε αυτό το παιχνίδι, να το βλέπουν. 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
0: And you also would have seen all across social media overnight that the St. Nicholas Nursing Home has posted an update where they have effectively, we've had to reschedule the date for a night in the Olive Grove, a fundraising ball, until the 13th of February in 2027. But for good reason, guys. We saw a lot of interest in people wanting to secure a table, but logistically it just became very difficult to secure a venue big enough to hold everyone. So for that reason, we've made the concerted decision to move the date. And it will be at the Greek Club, where there will be an evening of generosity, connection, and celebration in support of the residents and the future of St. Nicholas Nursing Home, where together we will raise vital funds to enhance the comfort, well-being, and the quality of life for those who call St. Nicholas home. Now, ticket details are to follow. But in the meantime, if you want to find out more information, make sure you contact St. Nicholas Aged Care.
1: Ναι, ο χώρος συγκέντρωσης χρησιμάτων του Αγίου Νικολάου θα γίνει στις 13 Φεβρουάριου 2027. 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
0: I love the back and forth we've been having, Evan. I'm putting you on the spot here, but this last one, you don't have to translate if you don't want to, but call out to all of our Neolea. Dosteki is coming this Friday, the 28th of August. Food, music, and drinks at Goya House. Doors open at 7:30 p.m. Tickets are $10. Are you
1: going to
0: say that in Greek, bro?
1: Ναι, τα εισιτήρια είναι 10 δολάρια για το στέκι που γίνεται την Παρασκευή 28 Αυγούστου. 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

0: Hey guys, welcome back to the show. Molly Sakos Methala Sakriviapt in Rak Galila. It was a special Radio Baraki remix. But also, Molly Sprin, Akosa Met Mine Kondamu, which was originally sung by Yoros Kamburidis, I believe back in 1982. But I could be wrong.
1: I love that you're looking at me expecting me to know the year because I wasn't even born then. So.
0: But it was about then, I reckon.
1: It was the 90s, you know. It was in the 80s, sorry, I should say.
0: Oh, sorry. 1988.
1: Okay.
0: My bad. I was six years off. Konda
1: episa. 6 years off? Yeah, you're 6 years off.
0: 6 years off. Yeah, anyways, it is now by Tora Pieni 8 Parapende. Gerhite Oranapume Kalinichta. Thank you to everyone who has tuned in tonight. If you've missed parts of the show, you can go back to the Radio 4EB website and listen to our program, Radio Baraki On Demand, for any parts of the show that you might have missed. Otherwise, rendezvous ξανά στην ίδια ώρα, 7 μέχρι 8 την επόμενη Τρίτη. 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

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A za one koji razumiju naš lepi srpski jezik, dobro večer i dobrodošli na Radio Talase srpskog programa, Radio 4EB, 98,1 MHz. 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
1: A lot of people on all Ireland thought I was dead a couple of times, but... 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But Tony here is my best friend, and Des Mulcair. And this one we want to play especially for Sonny Mullins, because he's one of the old-time musicians that kept the music alive. 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

0: Music Masala, a spicy blend project of music and life from 4EB Radio Brisbane, Australia. Today, you're going to hear an interview with some members of Son Semilla, an original band from Brisbane, mixing rock, reggae roots, Latin flavors like cumbia, and inviting lyrics. Welcome to this program, and thanks for coming to 4EB Studios. Today, we are here with Juan Carreño from the band. Hi, Juan. How are you?
1: Good, excellent, thank you.
0: Very good. It's a pleasure to have you here in the studios, and we're going to talk about a little bit about the band. And could you please tell me your cultural background and which instrument do you play?
1: I am from Latin America. I'm from Colombia. I play the bass. I also sing a few of the songs too.
0: Yeah, right. Mm-hmm. Yeah, so we're going to hear some of the songs as well. And what drew you to music in the first place?
1: Oh, now that's a long question, though. I come from a family in which the music is a fundamental part of the family. So we do play music when we meet. We will play music when we, in all the family activities, we will play music as well.
0: Yeah.
1: And it's always going to be a guitar in the house, and it was always there. So I kind of feel that it's always been with me. Yeah. But then I also studied music.
0: Okay.
1: And then, I always be part of bands.
0: Mm-hmm. Back in Colombia.
1: Back
0: you mean?
1: In Colombia, mm-hmm. Yeah. And also here. I also been playing with people since I said, probably the first year, I have already started playing with.
0: Yeah, and talking about your background, what are your memories of music from you where you were a child?
1: Okay, that is I will say that from my father's side, I will recall the traditional rhythms such as rajaleña, cumbia, and then you can go more and more traditional music from there, but
0: from Colombia. So much music in Colombia, and I guess having that as a cultural background give you a lot of tools to play with when you gotta play with other musicians and understand a bit about music, isn't it? Because you have the African side of the music, and then the more aboriginal side of the music of Colombia, and then the mix of that with the Spanish instruments and their own way of playing music, and then you got something very special, isn't it?
1: Yeah, and my mother's side of the family, she's more like from the tropical feeling, will have all the salsa at home, cumbia is in Latin America before in the old times. Everybody listened to it, but it's more like a December sort of music.
0: Okay.
1: So in December, you will listen to Lisandro Mesa and all those famous musicians that are all very famous in Mexico, too.
0: Oh, they are, absolutely.
1: Through the year, they will listen more for like salsa.
0: Okay.
1: And so she brought all that
0: into your
1: the salsa in my family. And then you have all the for the generation that my family come from, there was where all the protesta music was very big, like Mercedes Sosa,
0: Silvio Rodriguez.
1: So we also have the records at home and listen to them.
0: So would you be able to introduce the next song of the Son Semilla band, please, to the public, and tell us a bit about what they're going to hear? So we're going to hear...
1: Okay, this song that we're going to play is called Propaganda.
0: Propaganda,
1: is by the guitar player of the band, Greg Clark. He is the singer and he composed the whole song. We're lucky we recorded here the instruments here in the studio here at the 4AB with Alex, and I myself did the mix at home. We ended the recording each member apart, and then we put it together. I put it together myself. So we're going to listen to Propaganda. You have a really good message, this song, and he also have some kind of like a, I would say, tricky tempo games around the song. So.
0: Okay, let's listen to it, Propaganda.

0: Music Masala, a spicy blend project of music and life from 4EB Radio Brisbane, Australia. Today, you're going to hear an interview with some members of Son Semilla. Today, we are here with Juan Carreño. You also have songs in Spanish, or how does that work in the band?
1: Yes, we do. We do sing in both languages. So we got the majority of the song will be in English, of course, because the principal singer, Greg Evans, is an Australian guy. So you feel familiar with the language itself, but he also speaks very well Spanish, and he got a couple of songs in Spanish too. And I do myself have a few songs too.
0: So in Spanish?
1: In Spanish.
0: And do you write in English as well?
1: I wanted to get the next songs that I coming up with are going to be in English.
0: Yeah. Is it easy for you to find inspiration and write in English?
1: You know, when you were talking before about the different genres of music you learn and how they give you tools, that was my thought. It came to me. The thought that come to me when you say that is like languages. So you use the language of, English and the language of cumbia or the language in your music. So it's just a matter of sit down and making it work. So I reckon it's not as easy, but
0: I did
1: have a couple of songs in English.
0: Yeah.
1: But are more songs that I did. I did a song for my partner. A couple of little things that I do in English, but not the full song.
0: Uh-huh.
1: And I'm lucky enough to have plenty of English people around me to help me with the feedback.
0: Yeah. So, and talking about inspiration, what inspired or influenced you in your life to write or compose music?
1: This is something I want to say to everybody that is up there and wanted to write their songs. And it's have a pen and a piece of paper and write wherever, all the time. It is... the inspiration is in have the tools, is in reflect and write. Because everything can be an inspiration. Everything around us is talking to us all the time. Mm-hmm. The matter is get comfortable with the writing process, like get comfortable with the majority of the songs that I wrote when I was more productive, I've been the longest with a pen and a paper in my hands. If I have a book, if I'm in a class, for example, or I'm in study and I have a paper,
0: yes,
1: and a pencil, I will write something. Even if it's something very, even if it's not a song, it's just a reflection about...
0: Yeah, and will you later rescue that or go back to that information and put it somewhere in a...
1: If it's good, yeah. I trying to organize those informations around... But yeah, everybody's different, but have the way you probably recording in your recording machine, but and trying to put pieces together. But is have the habit of doing it. Believe in your relationship with your environment, because everything is talking to you.
0: So for Juan, everything and anything can be an inspiration to write music.
1: That's
0: great. What if we listen to the next song of Son Semilla? Can you introduce the song, please?
1: Okay, this song, let's play Libres. This song talks about how sometimes you are in situations in which the life is hard. Like you feel like you fell down, like you lose hope, and in those moments is when you cry, and then you feel like hopeless, and that those moments are the moments of change and very important moments, like when you probably are very sick and you feel, oh, I'm not gonna make it or something like that. Those moments are precious in a way that they make you reflect about your life and seen in perspective. And so this song talk about in that moment like that, I realized that I was free and I didn't know that. So that the quote of the song say, it's free. Something inside me has telling me, like my conscience has telling me that I'm free. So that's the chorus that goes around the reflection.
0: So what's the name of the song? How do you translate the name of the song?
1: The name of the song originally is somos libres, that after a little while become just libres.
0: Yeah.
1: But it means we are free.
0: Okay.
1: The meaning of this, the title,
0: that's
1: yeah.
0: All right.

0: Music Masala, a spicy blend project of music and life from 4EB Radio Brisbane, Australia. Today, you're going to hear an interview with some members of Son Semilla. Today, we are here with Juan Carreño. Have you ever faced any challenges as a band?
1: Yeah, we have a big challenge. When you are in a band, you have to kind of understand that you are in a kind of like a small army. And you are army. In that army that is your army, and you want to get out there, but you have to be as strong as an army. So have to be as strong as a team, let's say. I don't know. Because you fight for something, you know? Some kind of way you are fighting to get your point out there, or get your music out there. Mm-hmm. And yeah, I think the biggest challenge with the bands and is that it requires a high level of intensity. Mm-hmm. And with the daily life and the busy life that everybody have, especially because we are already grow up men and you know, society is taking its part and you have to pay the bills and all that jazz. So that takes part of your time. And then, yeah, so like I will say the biggest challenge we have is time. But on the other hand, now technology brings you things that can save you time. So you can record your beats and send it to the other person, so the other person can come up with something. You don't have to be all together. Yeah. So you save time.
0: So that's like an advice for anyone who wants to try to start a band or has already a band.
1: Yeah.
0: All right.
1: Use the technology.
0: Yeah, well, I want to talk about a little bit more about the future of the band. What's the next thing for San Semilla?
1: What I wish to happen is that we will get... I will have at least 4 new songs that we record on the studio, mix it, and ready to show.
0: Yes.
1: And I wanted to go and try to get big gigs, and I start to get good relationship with other musicians and try to get more exposure. This year is being good. Things happen to us. Thanks for AB and the Masala project. They're being great. They will record here. I think so. We are on the right. We hold the right material. We just need to get strong as an army and go there. I would love to go gigging around Australia. That's one of the things that I wish to do. I wanted to do. Go and play in Melbourne. Go and play in different cities.
0: Yeah, that would be awesome to see. What if we play a last song? Which song would you like to play, Juan?
1: Okay. This song is the song that we record here in with the Masala project here with Alex and the studios for AB. This song is called Cumbia de la Sal. This song was written by the singer of the band, Greg Evans. I would love to mention that with the band, we are 4 members. Greg Evans, that was the one who came up with the name. And then after that, I joined myself, Juan, and then join the drummer player, who is Gunda, that is Daniel, and then after that Greg Clark. Yeah, very talented people. I'm very lucky to be playing with them.
0: Guitarist as well.
1: Mm-hmm. So I wanted to say that this song, the meaning of this song is a very poetic song, but I think that the meaning of it is something about what I feel is something about cleanliness, like find a way to clean yourself. Like when he says, vamos al mar a recoger el sal, el origen de lo bueno y lo malo, he say like go to the beginning, go to the source, yeah? And then you will find in the source everything that you need the tools that you need to clean yourself, like to be kind of like a
0: Free,
1: but yeah. I will say that it's very. I don't know. That's the way that I feel it myself. But the meaning is, It's very interesting.
0: So is this is a cumbia, right?
1: The gender is a cumbia, but I don't know if it's a cumbia. He said that it's a cumbia, so I'm trying to come up with something that is cumbia, but it's really a very particular rhythm going on in there.
0: I reckon it is. So thank you for mentioning the band has 4 members. Yeah, that's true. We didn't talk about that because we are just one. Yeah. And me, the person that's doing interview. So it's really difficult to introduce a band when you just have one member of the band to interview with. But hopefully we will have the chance to interview the whole band one day.
1: Yeah, definitely.
0: And in the next months. And good luck with all your wishes. And
1: And
0: I hope you get everything done by the end of the year.
1: Thank you, Leanne.
0: And then next year you can visit... I don't know if Melbourne or Sydney, but at least some festivals around the city. That would be great to see. I think you are an original band with original lyrics, showing up some great materials. And I think this is a good place to shop. People will give you the opportunity to shine, you know, to be yourself.
1: Come on, give us the opportunity. We're here.
0: Okay, let's listen to this song.

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3: And this week we're celebrating Indigenous Literacy Day 2026, so our Bookworm fans can get ready to wriggle with excitement.
1: Yay!
3: Yep, there they go. I'm Christian, and I'm so pleased to welcome my awesome guest co-host today, Melody.
4: Hi, Christian. It's great to be hosting Primary Perspectives today.
3: It's so great to have you on the show, Melody. Now, you were recently a guest on the instrumental section on the 8th season of the Royal South Street Hour, and our executive producer spotted your talent for radio and has invited you to have a taste of hosting today. Are you excited?
4: Yes, I'm very excited. I'm excited to be here because I love reading and I can't wait to meet all the amazing authors and hear their stories.
3: Awesome. Well, that's very good to hear. And you chose an awesome day to get behind the mic, Melody, because we have a totally stellar lineup ahead as we dive into another chapter of Reading Matters on Primary Perspectives. And this week we are celebrating Indigenous Literacy Day 2026. And stellar is definitely the way to describe one of our extraordinary guests today, who just happens to be an astrophysicist. Of course, all our amazing guests joining us on this Indigenous Literacy Day special are making a positive impact in the realm of Indigenous literacy.
4: They sure are. Indigenous Literacy Day is all about celebrating the power of language, and it's a time to honour and appreciate the many diverse languages and stories that have been passed down throughout millennia by our First Nations people.
3: That's right, Melody, and Indigenous Literacy Day is always celebrated on the first Wednesday in September, which falls on September 2nd this year. And on this day every year, the Indigenous Literacy Foundation shines a spotlight on the incredible stories, cultures, and languages of the First Nations peoples, while also helping to provide books and literacy resources to children living in remote communities across Australia.
4: Well, I just love stories and reading, so I'm really looking forward to this. This year's theme is Country is Our Teacher, and throughout today's show, we'll discover why stories are such an important way of sharing knowledge, culture, and connection. I can see why all our Bookworm fans are getting so excited.
1: Yay!
3: I know, right? And now it's time to meet someone who will be right at the centre of this year's Indigenous Literacy Day celebrations. Though, before we go any further, we'd like to begin by acknowledging the traditional custodians of the many lands across which this show broadcasts around Australia and pay our respects to all elders past and present. So, first up today for our Indigenous Literacy Day special, we are about to meet musician, author,

0: and performer Lucas Proudfoot, who is hosting this year's Indigenous Literacy Day live stream from the Sydney Opera House.
1: Then we'll chat with award-winning children's author Dr. Jared Thomas, who will tell us why reading matters so much and how books and stories help connect young people with culture.
0: And later, we'll welcome astrophysicist, author and broadcaster Crystal De Napoli, who'll explain how science, storytelling and Indigenous knowledge come together in exciting ways.
1: This is going to be so interesting. Christian, before we meet our first guest, can you tell us a little more about Indigenous Literacy Day?
0: Sure. Schools, libraries and families across Australia are invited to watch a free film and live stream from the Sydney Opera House, celebrating First Nations stories, cultures and languages. This year's theme, Country is Our Teacher, reminds us that country has always been one of the greatest teachers, passing on knowledge through generations. The Indigenous Literacy Foundation encourages everyone to take part by watching the live stream, hosting a great book swap, busking for change, or simply sharing and celebrating great books with each other.
1: It sounds like there are lots of fun ways for everyone to get involved. How cool would it be to be in the audience at the Sydney Opera House? So let's get started on this fantastic journey.
0: For sure. Now, our first guest today is Lucas Proudfoot, a proud Gudjimburra Bundjalung man who is an Indigenous Literacy Foundation ambassador and one of Australia's best-known children's performers. For more than 15 years, Lucas has entertained over 100,000 young people every year through music, storytelling and live performances. His energetic shows combine guitar, yidaki and percussion and contemporary music, while celebrating Aboriginal culture, creativity and community.
1: Sounds amazing! This year, Lucas has an extra special role as the host of the Indigenous Literacy Day livestream from the Sydney Opera House, where thousands of students around Australia will join him to celebrate stories, song and language.
0: Yep, that's absolutely right, and I'm really excited to speak to Lucas. Hi Lucas, welcome to Primary Perspectives. It's so great to have you with us today for this year's Indigenous Literacy Day special.
1: Hi.
2: Kristen and Melody, so good to be here with you and can't wait to chat.
0: Well, we can't wait to speak to you as well today because I think this is going to be an awesome chat, Lucas.
1: Me too.
2: For sure, for sure.
1: Lucas, congratulations on hosting this year's Indigenous Literacy Day's live stream. That must be such a fun gig. How many times have you been involved in the celebrations at the Sydney Opera House?
2: Well, Melody, this will be my second time. I was there last year. It was an amazing experience and it's a real honour this year to be asked to host the live stream event. And just really, really excited and just an honour to do it.
0: Yeah, I can imagine. It's probably very, very exciting for you because, I mean, even I'm excited. And this year's theme is Country is Our Teacher. What does that theme mean to you personally, Lucas? And why do you think it's such an important message for young people?
2: Well, country is all around us. I mean, country is our teacher being the theme this year. I think I grew up as a young fella up on the Tweed Coast and the seasons meant so much. The cold season, which we're in now, was the season of the sea mullet and the fishing. And also the offshore wind. So I surfed a lot as I was growing up. But I think country being a teacher, just, you know, stories, songs and language bring those themes out. And it's very important. And, you know, country is our teacher is also, you know, knowledge passed down through generations. And it's so big and diverse across Australia. So, yeah, I think it's I think the kids will be very curious about it and excited as well.
0: Yeah, I think it's an amazing theme.
1: I agree. Without giving too many surprises away, what can schools and families expect when they tune into the film and live stream this year?
2: Well, Melody, very good question. Let's just put it this way. A lot of fun. Music, stories, language. Again, lots of fun. Did I say fun? A lot of laughing. And you hear voices from remote Australia too, the remote communities of the Central Desert region. And there's going to be a few surprises in as well, but I really, really encourage everyone to register and to tune in. But let's just say again, a lot of fun.
0: Wow, how exciting is that? That sounds amazing. One of the things people love about your performances, Lucas, is the way you combine music and storytelling with both traditional and contemporary culture. How do you feel songs help children connect with stories and culture in different ways?
2: Yeah, good question, mate. Look, it's music is a great connector, especially with young audiences. As a performer myself, I when I was a young fella, I learned a lot about music and story through rhythm, rhyme, and repetition. Kids naturally respond to that. If you listen to all our old nursery rhymes growing up, but what music does, it complements the story and makes it fun. It makes it memorable. And I think when kids get to join in, a lot of the stuff that I do and the other performers you'll see on the day, it's very interactive. And when it's interactive, kids have a positive experience. And that's something that culture does. And when it's shared naturally like that, the best way to do it is deliver it more, I feel, through music, which is keeping the kids entertained. So that's the exciting part all about it, yeah.
0: Yeah, absolutely. I agree. I think music is a really great way to connect with the kids.
2: Big time, big time.
0: So we know there's also a brand new Indigenous Literacy Day book being launched this year, My Walk Through the Seasons, on Nanyanjara Country by Nanyanjara elder, artist and storyteller Daisy Chupantari Ward. It's so exciting to see stories created by First Nations communities being shared with children all around Australia. And Melody and I have had a sneak peek at this fabulous book. Have you had a chance to see Daisy's book yet?
2: I certainly have. I had another little sneak peek this morning and actually read the whole book. Beautiful imagery, beautiful colours, great messaging, shows the seasons of that region. It's just done so well by Miss Davey. And it's just, seeing that knowledge through story and seeing it not only in language, in the language for that region, but also just explaining it nice and simple in English. It's a great crossover, So for me, it's really exciting. Some of the imagery, especially in the middle of the book, there's one picture in particular, but I think that's going to be as a surprise as people read it. They're going to look at it and go, wow, it's amazing. So very excited to see that launched.
1: Yeah. I agree.
0: Yeah, I feel like there was so much to learn from it. And how beautiful was the artwork?
1: I love it.
2: Yeah, 10 out of 10.
0: Yeah, absolutely.
1: For many classroom of students watching on the day, what's one thing you hope they remember long after this year's Indigenous Literacy Day celebrations have finished?
2: Well, I think it's about them staying curious about what country is and have a think about where they live and what's around them. And we all live in different parts of this beautiful country. And I think for kids, really important for them to understand that where they're standing on, there's a story there, and stories are absolutely everywhere, whether it's in the mountains, the skies, the rivers, the oceans, everywhere, even at the shopping center, you never know. But it's also, just to really remember that we're celebrating First Nations stories and languages, and it comes from such an old country and we all live here and we all share it. So it's about also keep on reading, keep on listening and asking questions. Stay curious and you'll learn a lot.
0: Yeah, absolutely. And I have one last question for you, Lucas. I was wondering, what part of Indigenous Literacy Day are you most looking forward to?
2: I would say the film. The film is going to be amazing. I've seen the short promotional clip, and Ninika and Chris, it's going to be, they're hosting, and it just looks amazing. You're seeing that beautiful country, the communities of Murupi and Umbatua, and hearing it also in language, in Walpuri and Aranda, and I think that's just something that is really special. I think kids right across Australia, urban, remote, country, rural, they're going to hear language that from that region, and I think they're just going to have such an awesome watch-along, and we cannot wait.
0: Yeah, I'm really excited as well. I think the film is going to be amazing as well. I mean, just being at the Sydney Opera House as well is such an amazing venue to be hosting, right?
2: Oh, you want to talk about bucket list and top five? I'm talking top one maybe, or top two.
0: Yeah. But
2: for me, I still pinch myself. I've been there a few times before, but not in this capacity. And it's just exciting to be part of such an amazing event. And I cannot wait for Wednesday, the 2nd of September, ILD, Indigenous Literacy Day. Cannot wait.
0: Yeah, I mean, it doesn't really get much better than the Sydney Opera House, does it? I mean, I personally haven't been there, but it just looks so amazing. And I think the day itself is going to be brilliant. I'm really, really looking forward to it.
2: Oh, 100%. You put country, you put story, you put connection in there. It's this is what it's about. And it connects to our young audiences. And we're just watching a whole lineup of artists that contribute to our communities right across Australia. And it's a definite honour on my behalf to be invited to host this, but also just to listen and learn from other mobs on the day.
3: Definitely.
0: Yeah, and just one more time, for those who weren't really sure yet or still really aren't sure about what exactly happens during Indigenous Literacy Day, would you mind sharing with us how the day might look?
2: Yeah, so the event starts with, the live stream starts, I know, starts at 10:30. So make sure you register for that. But you've got a lineup of artists that will be singing. You'll see song, you'll see dance, you will see both stories, the visual aspects. I was only in Western New South Wales touring schools out there recently, and a lot of them are very excited because they've experienced it before. But the main thing is they got it was just an hour of just, you know, those things that I mentioned, music, story, culture, sharing, connecting, and language. And those are great ingredients for our young audiences to watch. But it's not only for the kids, it's definitely for the teachers, for the parents. And I remember, you know, you're talking about it at the start, and libraries and librarians, and just any that got that the love of story and the love of music, it's in that hour. And just the way the team run it at ILF, they just do a fantastic job. And yeah, that's why it's, you know, that I think that's going to be the secret to just logging in. You'll see just how well it's done. And I think they'll just be immersed in culture, and I think it'll be very positive indeed for those young ones watching on, eh?
0: Yeah, absolutely. I think it's going to be such an awesome day, right, Melody?
1: Yes, definitely.
0: And I think there's so much to look forward to, and I think you've really, really just given us all the insights on what we can look forward to as well. So, Lucas, it's been so great chatting with you. Thank you so, so much for your time today.
1: Thank you.
0: We highly recommend that everyone jump on ilf.org.au to check out all the information about this year's awesome event. Happy Indigenous Literacy Day. And by the way, we are going to wrap up our chat with one of your fantastic songs. So it's time to hit those waves.
1: Bye.
0: Bye, Lucas.
1: Bye.
2: Bye-bye. Ta-da.
0: Thank you.
1: Thanks. Okay, we're about to cross from Queensland to Adelaide now to chat with author Dr. Jared Thomas. Enjoy this track from Lucas, and we'll be right back. Grab your surfboard.

0: 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A book is a new universe you can stick in your pocket and take out whenever you need it.
1: That wonderful song you just heard was The Surfing Song by Lucas Proudfoot, and we've been doing a bit of chair dancing here in the studio to that super boppy song.
2: Yep.
1: Yeah, it was really nice.
2: Absolutely. It was a really, really good song, and it was so great chatting to Lucas. But now our next guest today is Dr. Jared Thomas, a proud Nukunu man from the beautiful southern Flinders Ranges in South Australia. Jared is an award-winning author, educator, and Indigenous Literacy Foundation ambassador.
1: Alongside his role at the University of Adelaide, Jared has written novels and children's books that celebrate culture, identity, family, and belonging. His writing has received national and international recognition, including his novel Calypso Summer, which was selected for the International Youth Library's prestigious White Ravens list. Wow.
2: Wow, indeed. Jared has also written the popular Game Day series with Australian basketball star Patty Mills, as well as books including Uncle Xbox and Songs That Sound Like Blood. Through both his writing and his work with the Indigenous Literacy Foundation, Jared is passionate about making sure every child has the opportunity to discover the joy of reading. Hi, Jared. Welcome to Primary Perspectives. It's so great to have you with us to celebrate Indigenous Literacy Day 2026. How are you?
1: Hi.
3: Hi, Christian and Melody. Great to be with you this afternoon, coming to you from Kaurna country in Adelaide.
2: Well, thank you for joining us, Jared.
1: Thank you. So, Jared, you have written several books for children, young adults and adults. When did you first discover that you loved telling stories?
3: Well, actually, when I was young, I wasn't much of a reader, but I loved hearing stories about my family and our history. And then when I was in my teens, I was really lucky to see a play written by Aranda man, Roger Bennett, so an Aboriginal man from Alice Springs, an Aranda man, and that play was incredibly powerful. And then I started to read books by Aboriginal and other Black authors across the world, and I was absolutely hooked. And yeah, it made me want to write stories about my family's experiences and also the things I saw happening around me. So that was the big shift.
2: Yeah,
1: definitely.
2: Yeah, that makes sense. And many of your books explore family, culture and identity. So why do you think it's so important for young readers to see their own lives and experiences reflected in the books they read?
3: Well, I guess everyone makes a choice when deciding what they're going to watch or read. So there'll be many people sitting down later tonight deciding what to watch or read. And most of us select what's interesting to us. Often when our culture and experiences are reflected in stories, they become interesting to us. And books about ourselves, they help to increase our love of reading and therefore accelerate our literacy skills. Seeing our own cultures and experiences reflected also makes us feel important. And self-esteem is really critical to learning and also succeeding in life.
2: Yeah, absolutely. I agree. I think that's really, really important, especially for young readers. And you're also an ambassador for the Indigenous Literacy Foundation. Can you tell us a little bit about the wonderful work ILF does to help children living in remote communities to access books and literacy resources?
3: Okay, so the Indigenous Literacy Foundation, I'm very proud to be an ambassador of the Indigenous Literacy Foundation because they do such incredible work. And I'm going to talk just quickly about four programs called Book Supply, Book Buzz, Community Publishing and Create. So Book Supply is supplying books and culturally appropriate books, which is extra important, for children of all ages, so into remote communities. So publishers help with the Indigenous Literacy Foundation to supply books to remote communities. The second is Book Buzz, which is providing books and resources for early learners, so little kids, including kindergarten kids and their parents. Community publishing is assisting communities to publish books by communities for their communities. So like I was saying before, how important it is to see ourselves within books, community publishing helps to do this. And finally, Create. And Create is where leading Australian authors and illustrators work with students to create their own books for publication. And I feel really lucky that I've had that opportunity to work with students to do that type of work.
1: Of course. And if a young person listening today dreams of becoming an author one day, what's the most important piece of advice you will give them about getting started?
3: Well, I think the most important advice is to write about the things you're interested in. So if it brings you joy, make sure to do it. And also there's such a reward in and of itself of just loving writing. So when we enjoy writing, that equips us with skills that we'll be using across our life. And finally, if you're a young writer, please start to submit your work to writing competitions. So there's many writing competitions across the country, and there's also prize money. And it's a great way to get feedback and to maybe get your first work published.
1: Yeah, I definitely agree.
2: Yeah, wow.
1: I actually might want to be an author when I grow up.
2: Yeah, that's awesome. I think it's really special to enjoy that creating aspect, especially while we're young as well.
1: Dream big. You've written so many different books over the years. Is there one story that's especially close to your heart, and what makes it so special for you?
3: All right. Well, I especially love writing the Game Day series with Patty Mills. Which was an amazing experience to work with someone who's so loved and an incredible sports person and person, and just so determined. So I learn a lot from Patty. But the Uncle Xbox series is especially close to my heart, because through the series I'm representing real Aboriginal and other First Nations people and communities across the planet, including here in Australia, of course. So recently, book three, is set in Bells Beach, Jarak, Wadawurrung country. The next book is in New Zealand, another in Indonesia. The sixth book is in Hawaii, and the seventh is in Jamaica. So through writing the books, I'm forming friendships with people from these places. Also, I get so much great feedback from readers

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Scala for the hair to come to it on the canoe anyway. Guarillo the total for the way you look at Pulang, you can hear Puny Pony lot to fall nay. Scala for your pair to come to it. Coem the penny, ne Fanono my own toll. 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

0: 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In the studio with us this morning is one of the beautiful ladies, a Niuean lady. She is the CEO, the director, or the founder of the Miss Niue Australia pageant. Welcome, Nadine. It's really good to have you here with us in the studio this morning. And I will hand it over to you to introduce yourself.
1: Okay, thank you, Laka. Whakalofleiatu, Laka and Joe. Thank you for having me here at 4EB, the Niue program. It's an honor to be here. I was here a couple of months ago. And I'm back to provide more insight into where we are with the program.
0: Kawelahi. 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

0: 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Ko ia koe CEO, koe takitaki he Miss New Way Australia. Pakalapai atu Nathan, welcome to the studio 4EP 98.1 FM New Way program. Pakalapai atu. Pakalapai koe hoko mai, kia lata mea tūtoro, utalang. Hai atu huhu atu tūtoro pungipongi. Mostly we speak on our second language, which is the English. For the sake of the listening, the listeners out there. So the second language we'll be using most of the this morning. We have a few questions to ask you, Nathan. Takitaki Miss New Australia. The first question. Are you ready?
1: I'm ready, John.
0: Okay, good luck. Okay, question one. For those who may be hearing about Miss New Way Australia for the first time, can you tell us what Miss New Way Australia is and what inspired to you to establish it?
1: Thank you, Whakalofalai Jujo. Thank you for that introduction. I'm grateful to be here. Miss New Way Australia is a platform created to celebrate New Wayan culture, empower women, and inspire excellence. So it's about giving New Wayan women in Australia an opportunity to connect with their culture, develop personally, build confidence and leadership skills, but to also represent our community with pride. For me personally, the inspiration comes from wanting to create something meaningful for our women and our community. Something that can celebrate where we come from while also creating opportunities for where we are going.
0: Go it. Thank you, Nathan. Lahika kanwe huhu hau gheng huhu pa iha tatu. The second question. New Way Australia is about more than a crown and a title. What do you hope contestants will gain from being part of the program?
1: Thank you. Okay, so I do want contestants to leave with much more than a title. I want them to gain confidence, knowledge, gain friendships, be more in tune with their cultural connection, a stronger sense of who they are from when they started and towards the end of the pageant. We're also looking at personal development, communication, leadership, cultural learning, and opportunities that help them grow throughout the journey. The crown is one part of it. The person they become through the experience is much more important to us. And I also want them to understand that the platform can continue to serve them beyond the pageant, as it has for myself, in their careers, their communities, and in whatever path they choose to take.
0: Jackson,

0: Ja, ik heb nog een mee. Dan vat dan mijn moeder kun je ook klein Jackson. Kun je moeder in bang en die kast in haar. Dan vind je het ook heel super op je point. Gewoon naar in Jackson. Mijn moeder kun je ook. Hoe kom je door? Je hoe je door wat je je dan maar vinden nee het door. Third question. Culture is very important part of Miss New Australia. How are you incorporating new culture and identity throughout the program?
1: Waka we Joe. So yes, culture is at the heart of the program. We want contestants to understand and carry their new and identity with pride, while also creating space for them to learn, for them to ask questions, and again to deepen their connection to our heritage, to their heritage. So the cultural elements will be incorporated throughout their journey at events as well. And we're also working with people who can share knowledge and help us make sure we approach our culture respectfully and authentically.
0: Thank you. Huhuke Fa'aki, the fourth question. Applications are currently open. Who is eligible to apply, and what would you say to a woman who is interested but is still unsure where should you take that step?
1: Okay, so go away for that question. I would say if you have been thinking about it, don't count yourself out before you have even started. So read the applicant guide that is available online. We understand what is involved and ask us your questions mainly. We've provided access our email where you can send us an email and we can arrange a phone call to speak with you to see if there are any questions that we can help answer. And just, this is an opportunity for women who are willing to learn, to grow, to represent their culture and commit to the journey. And also that you don't have to feel like you already have everything figured out. I've said this from the beginning. The program itself is designed to support development. So if you are between the age of 18 and 28 and you've viewed our eligibility criteria, if you're Niuean, 1/8, half, full, 1/4, it doesn't matter if you're Niuean.
0: Yes.
1: You are eligible so long as you read the criteria. We'd love to have you.
0: Thank you, Fukui. The next question. The final application deadline is 31st of August, which is next week, I suppose. What happens after applications close?
1: Yes, okay. It has been a journey, and 31st of August is coming close, closing in on us. So we are excited about the applications we have received so far, and we're truly grateful to everyone who has put their hand up. Once applications do close, that's when we will complete the finalizing the screening process, and then we take things from there. Applicants will be contacted directly regarding the next steps, and we want to give that process the time and consideration that it deserves. So that's our process after it closes on August 31st at 11:59 p.m. So there is still time.
0: Thank you, Chloe. To the long neck, if you feel I am told, if I don't know my head, I'm a Finney, my Francis Tewila Finney Alufi.

0: Kau yang tu nak beli pernah nak ada tu ruh tamafi ni ni tu. The next question, who ke onoi ke ni ma lilifu ke ni. There are exciting things happening behind the scenes. What can you share with the community about what you are currently working towards and what's ahead for Miss Niue Australia?
1: Yeah, for Goe Joe. Yes, there is quite a bit happening behind the scenes, which comes with the territory of organising an event such as a pageant. So I do have our team working on sponsorship and partnership outreach, including in-kind support, which is available via email if anybody was to ask for it. It's a sponsorship package that we put together with everything and all the information that sponsors and partners need to know about what we're requesting. We're also finalizing our fundraising initiatives, including an online raffle and our inauguration event. So we're currently working towards the event, which is we're looking at Saturday, 28th of November, 2026 is the proposed date. I have that information is currently on Facebook and also on Instagram. We have shared that around so that we've asked the community, and not just the Niue community, this is the Oceania community and our Australian friends, to save the date. This is while the team works on confirming the venue and the final details. As you know, that goes a lot into organizing events. For the inaugural pageant, we are looking towards the end of March at this stage. I do need to accommodate all the stakeholders, which is people that I need to be present at the pageant, not just the contestants and their families and the community, but also our endorsements, our judges. So we're looking at end of March, which gives the contestants plenty of time to prepare. We're aware of the festivities coming through December and January, so we're very mindful of that, not wanting to take this away from the community or families or contestants and allow them to still spend that time. So we thought end of March is appropriate. So we will review our position once applications close. The screening process is complete, and then we will confirm the final timing. We're also continuing to build relationships with businesses, organizations, and people who may want to support what we're creating. There's a lot happening. We're really excited about what is ahead, and it's also a growth journey for us as we're also linking arms with DFAT, which is Department of Foreign Trade, and also Australia, a High Commissioner to Niue, and also the government of Niue. So there is a lot happening, yes.
0: Jackson,

0: Hi, Fräulein Joe, for being part of the program this morning. We'll move on to our next question to you, Miss Nade. How do you pronounce your last name? Nadine Jackson?
1: Jackson Temaiva.
0: Cook Island last name. Very nice. Okay, our question for now is, what does Miss Australia mean to you personally, and what do you hope it will mean to the wider Niuean community?
1: Okay, personally, it means legacy, means culture and opportunity. I do want Miss Niue Australia to be something our community can feel proud of, and I hope it becomes a platform where our young women can feel seen, supported, and encouraged to step forward. I also want to create a stronger connection between our Niuean community in Australia, but also Niue itself. I feel it's important, coming from diaspora, that we have that connection. We are the bridge from Australia through to Niue, vice versa, to any of those who are unsure where to look for information about their heritage. This platform will be that for them. It will be one platform for them, because there is obviously a lot of other opportunities that people can seek information about Niue, and this is another hub that they can use.
0: Nice. Thank you, Nate, for that. Our next question will be, this is the inaugural Miss Niue Australia. What makes this first year particularly special?
1: Okay, for going for that question. So everything is being built for the first time. So there are the challenges, exciting, teething issues, you name it. But there's also a real sense of excitement and responsibility. We're not simply putting on a pageant. We are establishing the foundation for something that I hope will continue beyond this first year. The inaugural year gives us the opportunity to set the standard and establish the culture of the program and create an experience that future contestants can build on.
2: Nice.
0: Hai afa gawela he mamina ki o ma ki am tūri tu tangata ni whanungunungu mai ko māma mi te ki am tūri tau huhu ia mai hana tau tāri ko tāri mai ke lāta mai si vianga ne I tau whini a Miss Niue 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
2: Yes.

0: Ai, ma tu tāke ki hā tau tūro tau a whakaroanga. Ko e huhu e mga hune ki a koe ma Mrs. Te Maiba. This new Australia is being built with the support of community, businesses and organisations. What kind of partnerships and sponsorship opportunities are you currently looking for?
1: I'll go away for that question. So we are open to sponsorships, strategic partnerships, and in-kind support. That could be businesses, organizations, or individuals who want to contribute financially, provide services, products, experiences, or other forms of support. We have a, as mentioned before, we have a sponsorship package available. And while our website is being finalized, anyone interested can contact our pageant team directly and we can send the package through.
0: Okay, Fkawai. Our next question will be, finally, what would you like to say to the Niuean community across Australia, New Zealand, Samoa and beyond who have been supporting Miss Niue Australia?
1: So I would simply say Fkawai lahi to everyone. Thank you for believing in the vision, for asking questions, reaching out, encouraging us, and showing interest. This is something we're building with our community, and the support means a great deal. I hope people continue to follow the journey, share it with their families and friends, and feel that Miss Niue Australia belongs to all of us.
0: Okay, my last question for you this morning is, looking beyond the inaugural pageant, when you look beyond the inaugural pageant, what do you hope Miss Niue Australia will become in the years ahead?
1: Okay, I hope it becomes a lasting platform, definitely, for Niuean women and for our community. As I've mentioned, it's more than a pageant. It is a movement where we're bringing the culture through and having it there for our younger generation especially. I'd love to see it grow in a way that creates more opportunities for cultural connection, leadership, personal development, community engagement and partnerships. Most importantly, I want the foundation we establish now to be strong enough that future generations can build on it.
2: Sweet.

0: Ai ama tau ko singa diwe. 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Me ona ki ke riuri ale atu ke am tolu e tam fine ma da furuala. Ta mai am tolu e tam fine ke ke hoko ke si venga nei he tau hata tolu wa. Ama ona ki gai. Ama ki tamai am tolu e tam fine ma waru ke he ua fumali me tau ga.
1: Okay, yeah.
0: Please bring your beautiful girls to join in to Miss New Way Australia.
1: Yes.
0: My last question. If someone is listening this morning and has been thinking about applying, what would you say to them today?
1: For Koe Joe, so I would say take the opportunity to find out more. Read the guide that's provided, ask your questions, and make an informed decision about whether the journey is right for you. The deadline is 31st of August, 11:59 p.m. So if you have been thinking about it, there is still time to take that first step. Talk to your families and your friends. Have that discussion amongst those that you trust, and then you'll be able to make an informed decision. So I do hope that we hear from you if you're listening.
0: Mm.
1: Again, send an email and I can arrange a time to call to help you get you from that stage to actually putting in an application through.
2: Back over to you if you have anything or any other thoughts that you would like to add on to what we already been spoken about.
1: Mm. Okay, whakau ilahi. I do want to say just the key points is that we are looking at our inauguration event. Proposed date is the 28th of November, and proposed month for the pageant is March. Whakau ilahi tu Joe and Laka for the invitation to come onto 4EB Niue program to share where Miss Niue Australia is at the moment. And I just wanted to also give thanks to those who are listening, and I hope this is something that if you are listening today and you thought, this could be for me, I'd love to hear from you. Whakau e to the listeners, and I hope you've enjoyed what we've had to share.
2: Say goodbye.
1: And have an amazing afternoon, and we will see you at our next session. I'll come back to 4EB with an update. Whakau e lahi.
0: Hei, hoko mai hata tōru am ngāho ke tauma wehe ma tau kapi singa ni we. 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